0: stand.
1: Special discount, $99 for the first one buyer.
0: You'll barely have to squint watching movies.
1: It goes, so grocery margins are notoriously low, like 2 to 3%. These stores will lose a bunch of money selling 30% below market, or they won't have much to sell at that level. There is absolutely zero chance that government bureaucrats can source these products from global supply chains as efficiently as Walmart or any major grocery store chain like Whole Foods, whose survival depends upon it.
2: Yeah.
1: Their costs will be far higher unless they use the government hammer to force distributors to sell to them at lower prices. But I don't know how five grocery stores can do that.
2: You don't have the buying power. You're never going to have that kind of buying power. The buying power comes with huge volume.
1: It's actually an incredible triumph of capitalism that you can get a pound of bananas that were shipped to your neighborhood from Ecuador for like 60 cents.
2: Right.
1: Or fresh grapes from South America in the dead of Midwestern winter for $2 a pound. Or Norwegian salmon to cook in Italian olive oil for $15 to $20 or so. Truly stop and think about that for a minute. It's a miracle. Every year when I go to make my banana bread, because I really, as a type 2 diabetic, can't eat bananas, I'm always, my mind is boggled by the prices, how cheap it is for bananas.
2: Yeah.
1: To go, wow.
2: Yeah, it's insane. Yeah.
1: The medium full-time hourly wage in the United States is around $31 an hour.
2: Hmm.
1: For 1 hour of work, except for taxes, as we all know, taxes, FICA, whatever.
2: Mm-hmm.
1: But for $31, the median working American can get all the groceries listed below, which is about 22,000 calories. They can feed themselves for 10 days or a family of four for around 2.5 days with an hour of labor. This is the stupidest industry for socialists to go after. And he lists there because, you know, the products that you can get to feed a family. This is the actual basket you could ring up at Aldi. Prices approximate but close. Walmart comes within a dollar or two for the very same basket.
2: Mm.
1: Whole chickens, £5, $1.29 a pound. A dozen eggs, $2.60. Gallon of whole milk, $2.95. 5-pound bag of russet potatoes, $3.40. 3-pound bag of yellow onions, $2.20. 2-pound bag of carrots, $1.55. 3 pounds of bananas, $1.55. 2 pounds of a bag of white rice, $1.90. One pound of dry black beans, $1.35. 1 pound of spaghetti, $1.15. Jar of pasta sauce, $1.85. Loaf of bread, $1.45. 42-ounce canister of oats, $3.15. Now they're basic things, right. But what the point is, it came to $31.50.
2: Yeah.
1: Now, when you buy everything we do, processed foods and everything else, you know, the price can skyrocket. But if you're talking about needing to survive, will those grocery stores be able to beat that on all those particular products?
2: Well, they won't be able to compete because they'll never have the buying power. The buying power requires a lot of things. Sam Walton created his own proprietary, basically the entire supply chain for Walmart. He wanted to control as much of that as he could. He knew that if he could control those costs, he could compete with everybody and Walmart could offer low prices. That brought about competition from, you name it, Target, Dollar General, wherever you want to go for discount retailers. Then the big box stores, you know, beyond that. What Jeff Bezos did when he bought those huge jumbo freight planes, this goes back a ways, several years. I thought to myself, well, he's in it to win it now because he's doing the same thing. He's looking to create a proprietary supply chain that can control the pricing. That's what you look to do. Control the pricing.

0: so that he could compete by bringing it to your door and not having to get up and go anywhere to order it. Just sit there right there on the couch and order it, and it could get to your door quickly. And so the difference is now Amazon has different sellers, but they also have massive buying power. They have their own brand on a number of things, and they have massive buying power, and also they control much of their supply chain. Not all of it, but a lot of it. And the same goes for Walmart. And other brands are learning the same thing. We talked about yesterday with legendary grocery stores, Wegmans, you mentioned, HEB here in our area. That's expanding, and people get excited about it. It makes the news when they open a new store. And you can compete in two ways, low prices or greater offerings, and or both. What they all have in common is that buying power, and that buying power got to the point where Walmart changed a lot of things. The air that was in the box of cereal, a lot of that was taken out, and the cereal boxes became, they looked smaller, because there was less air in them. The point they were making was you could put more of the same weight volume of product on one truck if you just take the air out of the boxes. Take the water out of the laundry detergent. Get it more concentrated. Smaller bottles means the same amount of cleaning power, but you can put more bottles on one truck, and we'll give, and that gives you more shelf space.
1: The efficiency, and they have, yeah, the efficiency and productivity of every little, they analyze everything,
0: everything
1: in order to
0: compete. And they have something called OTIF, on time in full. And it's, which means it's got to be there on time, not before, not late, and in full, intact. No broken pieces, nothing. And it's got to be the entire order that's supposed to be delivered. And the retailers actually pay a fine. I'm sorry, the wholesalers pay a fine to the retailers if they don't meet the OTIF agreement. That's part of the agreement. You want shelf space in the big stores? That's what you get. The point that I'm making here is all of this goes into the buying power to be competitive. That competition is what serves families. The government will never be able to do that because they're spending other people's money.
1: Right.
0: And they want to do it through rulemaking, which eventually in this case would mean you have to qualify to get a certain card to go in and get certain discounted things. I'm certain before this all goes belly up, and it will.
1: But the big lie is they're actually not competing. They're actually not. The government grocery stores cannot compete.
0: Oh, no, they won't compete.
1: They're not competing. They're subsidizing. Somebody else is paying for you to get that discount, which is not happening at a regular grocery store. Jonathan Turley brought it up. Mayor Mamdani just gave another press conference on his city-run grocery stores, announcing that we're expecting New Yorkers will save $90 a month, about $1,000 a year. Of course, that is after spending tens of millions of dollars to create the first store, which New Yorkers will also pay for.
0: Yes.
1: They will also pay for the lost revenue from property, from the property in terms of taxes and rent. He is pledging a 30% deduction in an industry with an average profit margin of less than 3%. The reason is that he is not actually selling produce in a competitive market, but creating the false appearance of a business while distributing subsidized goods. The only way that a grocer can maintain such below market prices is to subsidize sales. In this case, Mamdani is putting the city budget behind his prices. So you're paying for it. It's not the same.
0: Yeah, taxpayer pays
1: right.
0: for it.
1: Right. Yeah. They're not competing with the grocery stores.
0: Nope. Nope.
1: They're taking other people's money to lower some prices.
0: Right.
1: On some products.
0: And if you're going to do that, don't build the grocery stores. Just give some people money.
1: Yeah. Yeah. That the old Milton Friedman.
0: Yeah. Don't go through the headache of creating all this mess when it's not going to work in the end. If you were going to do that, then subsidize with, I don't know, instead of state-run food stamps, have city food stamps. You're still going to pay for it, but if you're going to spend the money, just give them food stamps.
1: Right. The concept from Milton Friedman, if people haven't heard, the late economist, was like, look, if you're going to have welfare, don't have 20 programs.
0: Right.
1: Have one program.
0: Right.
1: Cash.
0: You're spending all this money to save, what'd they say, 90 bucks a month?
1: Yeah. Get rid of the bureaucracy. Get rid of everything.
0: Right.
1: You know, what are they spending in order to save you $90 a month?
0: Right.
1: What are other taxpayers? Well, that'd be interesting for somebody. Then somebody will do that. Somebody will come
0: I'm
1: up with figure it out. What? So you can save 90 bucks. What is the actual cost to the taxpayer of saving 90 bucks? If you save 90 bucks at a grocery store, you're saving 90 bucks.
0: Right. Exactly.
1: Somebody else isn't paying that for you.
0: Right.
1: Plus, you've got the property taxes. The property taxes that that they're paying, and the other taxes that the corporation has to pay.
0: And who's going to run loss prevention? There will be loss.
1: Yeah.
0: There will be losses. People will steal from these stores, and that happens.
1: Well, that's okay.
0: In every store.
1: They've got they have a deal with Bragg. He will prosecute if you rob a government grocery store.
0: Yeah.
1: It's a private grocery store. No, you won't.
0: But not if you own a gun.
1: The secret police.
0: Not if you use a gun.
1: The secret communist police.
0: Well, you know, again, you're going to deal with all the things the private sector deals with. You're going to spend a lot of money doing it. You're going to lose money, taxpayer money going down the drain. If you're going to do this, just write checks for people to get groceries.
1: Right. We are Red Eye Radio.
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3: The final USDA crop progress report for July 2026 produces some of these notable news tidbits. Presented by meteorologist Brad Rippey.
4: Corn, we started running out of moisture in some areas on July 26th. Only 63% of the crop rated good to excellent. That's down fairly significantly from last week's 67%. Very poor to poor ratings, creeping up to 12% nationally. Last week, it was 9%. Soybean condition, we didn't lop off quite as much as we did for corn, but still we did see a decline. Now 63% of the soybeans rated good to excellent, a 3-point drop from last week's 66%, 9% very poor to poor. That is up a point from last week. Meanwhile, the U.S. winter wheat crop harvesting continues. We're not quite as far ahead of the pace that we have been for most of the harvest season. Current numbers show that we've passed the 4/5 mark to reach 81% in the last report in July. That is ahead of the 5-year average of 79%.
3: I'm Rod Bain reporting for the U.S. Department of Agriculture in Washington, D.C.
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1: We are Red Eye Radio. He's Eric Carly and I'm Gary McNamara. So you asked a question. If you could just not have all this bureaucracy and just give money to people in New York City saying, okay, we want a certain age, you know, a certain income here. If you have a certain income, you can get this voucher to go to any grocery store.
0: Yeah.
1: You can get $100, you know, whatever, a week, a month, whatever. I'm just throwing out a figure. Why wouldn't you do that instead of what Mondani is doing? And the reason you're doing it is you believe that the people that vote for you are idiots.
0: Yeah.
1: And you're trying to sell the fact that a communist society and communist industry can bring you
15: a better life with Dr. Sanjay Gupta.
16: If I were to ask you what makes for a good night's sleep, you'd probably say a dark, quiet room, not too many things on your mind. But every night when you go to get some Z's, how often do you really think about the temperature in your bedroom? Temperature may be one of the most underappreciated factors in sleep. That's according to the Senior Vice President of Research and Scientific Affairs at the National Sleep Foundation. We often hear about lights and screens and stress, but even modest changes in temperature and airflow can influence both how quickly you fall asleep and how deeply you stay asleep. Most experts will recommend a room temperature of 60 to 67 degrees Fahrenheit. You might also experiment with your sheets and what you actually wear to bed. Play around a bit and see what improves your sleep. You might be delightfully surprised. I'm Dr. Sanjay Gupta, helping you live a better life.
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0: Fox News, I'm Ted Linder. President Trump and several others honored the late Senator Lindsey Graham Tuesday.
35: He died doing the work he was born to do. He was truly a great politician, serving the country he loved to serve so deeply.
0: Graham died 2 weeks ago at the age of 71. He'll be laid to rest later today, Wednesday, in his home state of South Carolina. And Iran launching surprise attacks on U.S. forces in the Middle East Tuesday.
36: Officials say several ballistic missiles were intercepted. U.S. and Saudi Arabian forces responding with precision strikes on Iran-backed groups in Iraq accused of targeting U.S. troops and Saudi energy sites. Now, this all comes just hours after the president met with the leaders of Ukraine and Israel at the White House. The attacks shattering a brief pause in the fighting as mediators try to get both sides back to the negotiation table after weeks of escalation.
0: Fox's Kevin Cork.
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16: How often do you stop to wonder whether you should share something that's revealing, maybe even embarrassing, with a partner, a friend, or even your boss? In her new book called Revealing, The Underrated Power of Oversharing, behavioral scientist Leslie John says doing just that can help you deepen relationships that are vital to your life. 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I'm Dr. Sanjay Gupta, helping you live a better life.
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0: And we are Red Eye Radio. He is Eric Harley and I'm Gary McNamara. 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
4: We talk about free markets versus socialism, communism. And one of the things we've always said is, look, if you're going to promote socialist and communist philosophies and economic narratives, you have to lie.
0: Yeah.
4: You have to.
0: Right.
4: I mean, I don't care whether it's Republican promoting a more socialist agenda or a more communist agenda or a Democrat. Doesn't matter what party you're in. Mm-hmm. It's the economics that you are proposing. But when you look at Mamdani and you look at his grocery stores, the best point to be made, as we just made at the bottom of the hour, and I want to make it again before we move on to this next thing, which is also about economic growth, is the fact that Mamdani cannot tell you the truth. He's trying to tell you, and we'll repeat it again because it's important, that government grocery stores can compete with the private market.
0: And do a better job.
4: That they can compete, not subsidize, no, but compete. He doesn't talk about the subsidy. They don't talk about the total cost. And we said the important point is here, what does it cost to save you, a very few in New York City, $90 a month?
0: Right.
4: If everything else is going to be at market price, which still may have to be subsidized, but if everything is at market price except the staples that you need, and we don't know how many that's going to be. I don't know how many products that's going to be at 30% off, and you're going to save $90 a month. The question is for any economist, what is the full cost of you saving $90?
0: Right.
4: And if, as we know, the money they're spending to build the first grocery store, so these grocery store, what they expect to do is 6, 7, 8 times greater. That's what we did about 2 months ago when we looked at it. The initial, the startup cost are 6, 7, 8 times greater.
0: Right.
4: You could not survive in the private market with that. So the point is, and this is very important, because whether we talk about the radical transgender movement, where they throw out the term, you're transphobic. You know, what the hell? As we said, just say, define that. What does that even mean? Mm. And they claim you don't care. When we talk about the radical transgender movement, they don't care.
0: No.
4: They're the ones that are telling us there's a mental health problem here, and the solution is to allow kids to cut off their body parts.
0: Yep.
4: And what's the mental health problem? They're all, so many of them are committing suicide. Highest suicide rate. That's not coming from conservatives. That's coming from the liberals to defend them. And so they really don't care about people. And communist and socialist actually don't care about people. Because if your only goal was to ensure that more people have access to cheaper groceries, what would you do? You'd simply give them the cash to go.
0: If it was about benefiting certain people in society, then you would say, these are the people that need the help. This is who we're going to help, and we're going to help them directly.
4: And so there were two things that Kevin Mandani yesterday was, first off, announcing the people that they were going to go after, mm-hmm. the properties and the people's name.
0: Yeah.
4: And you see what they came out and said, well, it's recorded by New York State that you announce who the taxes are going to affect, not the names.
0: Right.
4: Mamdani's doing that because he wants to put out the notice that you're evil and we're coming at you.
0: Right.
4: We're coming after you. And that's what communists do. It's the whole class warfare. Let's get the addresses. Let's get the names.
0: Specific targets, not in groups.
4: Right. Not in groups. Not a demographic.
0: Individuals. No. Naming them.
4: Yep. So that came out yesterday because he wants you to believe that those people have somehow done something wrong by gaining that wealth, and therefore he's justified in doing it. And then he sort of wishes to mock them, and I'm coming after your money. Well, that's going to keep those people in town.
0: Yeah.
4: And then the same here with the grocery stores. He's lying to you by not fully explaining the economics of a government grocery store versus the economics of a private sector grocery store.
0: Mm-hmm.
4: He can't compete. The business model is not better. It is simply government taking money, as communists and socialists have to do. They take money from other people by force in order to tell you that you get the benefit, but don't worry, those people are evil. And so it justifies giving you this benefit because those people are evil and must have done something wrong.
0: Right.
4: It's the entire class warfare. It's, you know, it's being packaged the same way that it's communism and socialism has always been packaged. But the thing they have to do, they have to lie. Now, meanwhile, this has been a big story. We didn't get to it like the last two or three days. I've seen it. The latest Internal Revenue Service migration data and the money going with it. The latest Internal Revenue Service migration data shows billions of dollars in taxpayer wealth is flowing to Texas, while census figures show the state's largest metropolitan areas continue to outpace much of the country in population growth, strengthening a decades-long shift in America's economic center of gravity. What's more, Texas is not relying on a single boom town. Dallas-Fort Worth added more residents than any metropolitan area in the country over the past 15 years. Over the past year. While Houston, Austin, and San Antonio also ranked in the top 10 of the nation's fastest growing metropolitan areas. This unusual situation gives Texas multiple engines of economic growth, providing businesses with a larger labor pool, diversified industries, and a broader customer base than states anchored by a single dominant city. The population boom has been accompanied by an influx of wealth. IRS migration data analyzed by the Tax Foundations show that the Lone Star State gained more than $5 billion in adjusted gross income from interstate movers, while California and New York recorded multi-billion dollar losses. Capital flows where there is confidence, Texas Association of Business Chief Policy Officer previously told Fox News Digital, And right now, there is a tremendous amount of confidence in Texas. The tax structure and predictable regulatory environment continues to attract business and investment from other states, helping to reinforce economic momentum. While Florida attracted the nation's largest influx of taxpayer wealth, and South Carolina posted the strongest inbound migration rate, Texas stood out, but that's rate, but not people, by the way. Texas stood out by combining billions in new taxable income with rapid growth across Dallas-Fort Worth, Houston, Austin, and San Antonio. Economists say the combination matters because higher income households bring spending, investment, entrepreneurship, and tax revenue that can accelerate job creation, fuel commercial development, and attract even more businesses over time. These forces can transform faster-growing metros into some of the nation's most influential economic hubs. You know what point we've gotten to, Eric? I thought about this the other day. I think we might have mentioned it at one point. Minimum wage doesn't matter anymore.
0: No.
4: I saw Bernie Sanders and some Democrats, minimum wage. Nobody talks about minimum
0: Nobody's
4: wage.
0: Nobody's talking about that anymore.
4: Nobody talks about it because it's, you know, what is the wage companies have to pay based on supply and demand?
0: Right.
4: You know, and I saw Bernie Sanders wrote the other day, it's still the national minimum wage is $7.25. Doesn't matter. Doesn't matter if it's $20 in New York, it's $7.25 in Texas. Does it matter?
0: Right.
4: Is anybody paying $7.25?
0: I don't know of anybody paying that. I'd love to see the percentage of employers paying that.
4: Right.
0: Or people making that.
4: And it might be a training job. I'll pay it. I'll pay in teaching an internship or something like that.
0: I mean, my granddaughters are, my three oldest are in the workforce and they're working as they go through college. And they're making, I mean, they were making $15, $20 an hour and that wasn't enough.
4: Yeah.
0: So they went on to other jobs.
4: Yep.
0: And they're making now closer to $25, $30 an hour at those other jobs.
4: Going to college.
0: And they're going to college.
4: And it just, it took long enough to allow it to grow. I mean, remember, that used to be an issue. When I see it happen now, it goes nowhere. You think about it, that was really the ultimate in class warfare.
0: Right.
4: You're paying $7.25 an hour, that won't buy anything. Well, nobody's really making $7.25 an hour
0: right
4: in the state of Texas because the economy is growing so fast. It's very diversified, the economy that we have. It's not just oil anymore.
0: Right.
4: Well, it hasn't always been. I mean, oil has been a major influx. You could look at the 80s and things like that, but we've diversified.
0: In an energy state, I mean, if you think about it, there's always going to have to be that support, and there's going to have to be, if it's an energy state, they brought up, in fact, here, the regulatory environment means it's a predictable regulatory environment, which means companies know that they can invest long term. They know that it's not going to change in 4 years or in 2 years. It's not going to change. That this regulatory environment is going to be in place for them to be able to make a greater profit. And when that happens, people come here and they're still, I mean, right now, if you want to work in the DFW area, if you want a job, you can go to work.
4: Oh, yeah.
0: And it with zero experience, you can go to work. And those are the things that people look at. You know, this, all these promises of what government is going to do and everything else, there's still a few people out there that talk about this, but you know, we were joking about the basic monthly income when that was talked about, $1,000 a month. I'm like, are you kidding me? That wouldn't go anywhere. Now it would have to be $5,000 a month. You know, for you to even get anybody's attention. The point being is, where do people, they understand, in order to get ahead or get to a better level, I'm going to have to move. I'm going to have to get a better job. I'm going to have to get an education. I'm going to have to do this. I can't rely on the government to get there.
4: We are Red Eye Radio.
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12: a better life with Dr. Sanjay Gupta.
16: There are lots of things you can measure to get an idea of how healthy you are at any given moment. 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I'm Dr. Sanjay Gupta, helping you live a better life.
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4: We are Red Eye Radio. He's Eric Carly, and I'm Gary McNamara. The other thing the census number shows, and why they talk about Texas, about the population growth, but the adjusted gross income of the people moving here, that's what's really doing it. Higher household incomes can contribute disproportionately to consumer spending, investment, and local tax collections.
0: Yeah.
4: That's the other thing, too.
0: Right.
4: Because we have a almost every state has a progressive tax. Whether it's, you know, whether it's a property tax, the more expensive the home, the
0: sales
4: more you
0: tax.
4: Pay in it, sales tax, whatever, because you're buying more. Early federal estimates show Texas wasn't just adding residents. It was becoming wealthier on a per person basis. Despite adding roughly 419,000 residents in 2025, more than any other state, Texas economic output climbed to about $2.9 trillion, while per capita GDP continues to rise, suggesting the state's economy was becoming more productive rather than simply larger because more people are here and therefore working. So it's not just that companies are coming and people are coming. It's that the wealth of those people coming in is greater and continues to be greater than average and continues to grow, which means more people are becoming more wealthier. That is the whole per capita GDP going up, and that's what you want in an economy.
0: That's the expansion of that wealth, and that we've talked about for years. And again, it lifts all boats. You know, when you have more industry coming here, then you need, you know, the people moving here, the employees that are going to move here or that are going to be here for those jobs are going to want more things. They're going to need more. It's the service industry benefiting. You know, and all of that. And that's what you want. That's the kind of policies, those are the kind of policies you want in place in any state, because they're a predictive model for industry in general, and they can make long-term plans, as corporations often need to do.
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15: Remembering Lindsey Graham, I'm Ted Lindner, Fox News. The late senator, honored with a funeral service at the National Cathedral in Washington, his casket brought into the cathedral Tuesday, where President Trump remembered him as a true American original.
23: Lindsey rose from a small town in rural South Carolina, a place he loved so much, to become a constant fixture of American politics at the highest level, and a force to be reckoned with all over the world.
15: Lindsey Graham was 71 when he died earlier this month of an aortic dissection, not long after returning from a trip to Ukraine. Ukrainian President Volodymyr Zelensky also attending the service, along with Israeli Prime Minister Benjamin Netanyahu, members of Congress, and members of President Trump's cabinet. A pause in fighting between the U.S. and Iran has been broken, sort of. The U.S. military says American and Saudi forces struck sites used by Iran-backed militias in Iraq. The airstrikes following Tehran launching multiple ballistic missiles at American forces in the Middle East. Meanwhile, Zelensky on Capitol Hill following the Lindsey Graham funeral. Zelensky meeting with senators to stress the importance of legislation to stiffen Russian sanctions. That measure passed the Senate. Zelensky also needing U.S. approval on licenses for Patriot missiles.
24: Today we had a very good meeting with President Trump. He accepted that he will give us licenses. And then I had meeting with the representatives of production, very strong military companies of the United States. I hope that we will do co-production. This is very important.
15: Zelensky speaking with Fox's Sean Hannity. And the Japanese prime minister saying at least 13 people have been found dead so far after that powerful earthquake that shook part of southwestern Japan. Search crews continue to look for survivors of the 7.1 magnitude earthquake, that earthquake striking late on Tuesday afternoon. 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
25: Temperatures being 30 degrees above average.
18: 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Just click listen, then swipe right and hear the latest news updates on your time. 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
15: President Trump's pick for intel chief confirmed by the Senate.
27: In a 51-47 vote, the Senate confirming Jay Clayton to become the next director of national intelligence.
28: The nomination is confirmed. Under the previous order, the motion to reconsider is considered made and laid upon the table, and the president will be immediately notified of the Senate's action.
27: Clayton is a U.S. attorney in Manhattan and was the Securities and Exchange Commission chair during President Trump's first term. His confirmation comes after a combative hearing with lawmakers for repeatedly refusing to say that former President Joe Biden won the 2020 election. Clayton will take over for acting intel chief Bill Pulte. Kristen Goodwin, Fox News.
15: Cleanup and recovery continues in Wisconsin after a powerful tornado ripped through the city of Menasha.
29: The city of Menasha, south of Green Bay, taking a direct hit Monday from a tornado that left roads impassable, covered in downed power lines and trees, flipped over cars, and littered with decades of family memories from homes and businesses that are now piles of rubble, including his.
30: We had the perfect house. We had the perfect family. I just replaced AC outside last week. They just replaced it. $4,400. Everything's gone.
29: The National Weather Service confirms an EF3 tornado in Menasha. Numerous power outages remain, as today we continue to see neighbor helping neighbor in the recovery process. Jeff Manasso, Fox News.
15: Florida became the first state in nearly a decade to carry out two executions in a single day. An 80-year-old man who was the second oldest inmate known to receive a lethal injection in modern U.S. history, put to death hours after the state executed a former police officer convicted of raping and drowning to death an 11-year-old girl back in 1987. Dominic Anthony Ochocone was convicted of killing his ex-girlfriend's parents in 1986. Now the oldest prisoner executed in Florida's history. I'm Ted Lindner. This.
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22: There are lots of things you can measure to get an idea of how healthy you are at any given moment. Temperature, heart rate, blood pressure, just to name a few. But how about how healthy you will be and how long you're likely to live? According to a new study out of the University at Buffalo, two simple strength tests are pretty accurate at predicting longevity in older women. One is hand grip strength, and the other is how quickly people can stand up from a seated position without using their arms. By the way, I remember interviewing former President Jimmy Carter when he was quite old and being really impressed how he just popped out of the chair without using his arms. Not a lot of older people can actually do that. But I think the message here is that maintaining strength as you age is going to help you perform everyday activities, but also help you avoid injury and stay independent. I'm Dr. Sanjay Gupta, helping you live a better life.
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18: Now, it's Red Eye Radio. Gary McNamara and Eric Harley talk about everything from politics to social issues and news of the day. Whether you're up late or you're just starting your day, welcome to the show from the Relief Factor Studios. 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
4: All across America, we are Red Eye Radio. He is Eric Harley and I'm Gary McNamara. Well, this is a way to start the show here. And I didn't tell you that I wanted to bring this up first because I wanted to get your reaction to it.
0: All right.
4: Democratic political strategist, the Serpent, James Carville, on Sunday said David Hogg, former Democratic National Committee vice chair, should succeed current chair Ken Martin, calling the DNC dysfunctional.
0: Well, you know, when I saw that, and I have seen it, I saw it, in fact, yesterday during the show. It was late in the show, and I saw that headline. I think I saw it at the Hill.
4: Yeah, it's the Hill, yeah.
0: Yeah, so I thought to myself, well, wait a minute. He's been screaming that the party's going bat soup crazy, and he wants David Hogg to be the leader of the party. But wouldn't that be the next logical move? There was a Wall Street Journal story talking about, you know, how this the DSA, basically, they're a small group of radicals within the Democratic Party. And I thought, no, they're not. One of them is the mayor of New York City. I'm sorry, the president of New York City. And this idea that the party.
4: Czar of New York City.
0: The czar. He's a dictator. But he's look, you'd be closer to saying that than you would be if you said Trump is a dictator. I mean, you know, government-owned grocery stores. But then again, Trump is welcoming government-owned this and that, to a certain extent. So who knows? No, I don't believe Trump is a dictator yet. But here's the thing.
4: well, during his third term, he was.
0: Yeah, during his, maybe the fourth term, but I'll give you some leeway. It could be the third. But no, I saw that, you know, the party basically has a decision to make. And I thought, well, I think of Glenn Close in what was that movie with Michael Douglas where she boils the rabbit? What was that called? Fatal Attraction. Thank you, Ron. I will not be ignored. That's the DSA sitting over in the corner. They broke into your house while you were gone and sitting there waiting on you, making you boiled rabbit stew, saying they're not going to be ignored. They're absolutely bat soup crazy. And one of the things that David Hogg was talking about before he got the boot was that the party had not focused on his demographic, his age group, the people between 18 and 30. And they had ignored them. Well, what's interesting is they got rid of him, but they started focusing on what? On younger candidates. You know, maybe David Hogg was before his time at the DNC, because it is this is a radical situation for, the Wall Street Journal article that, no, they're in charge of the party. The loudest, most radical faction of the Democratic Party, the DSA right now, is definitely in charge, which has me wondering what the 2028 convention is going to look like.
4: As we said yesterday, or it was the day before, they are in charge. How do we know they're in charge? Because the leaders, and that would be Jeffries and Schumer, over and over again keep saying,

0: the stand today, Patrick Clancy.
1: She described thoughts of hurting the kids or them having some sort of ailment.
2: Under direct examination, Clancy testified about his wife struggling to get help and the right medication. He did admit she didn't always take her prescriptions. Some experts say his testimony should benefit the defense the most, especially during cross-examination.
3: He's almost really a defense witness, so he will be talking about her severe mental health state.
0: Well, they're blaming the docs. They either undermedicated her or overmedicated her, didn't diagnose the postpartum severity as well as they should have. That's basically the defense. We'll find the follow the court action again today. It's a tabloid sensation. I'm listening to the cable news on the way in. Tabloid sensation. They're uncovering it. Two-page spread in the New York Post today. Don't know if it's going to rise to the level of the Karen Reed book or the Karen Reed case. Speaking of the Karen Reed book, a new book is out about Karen Reed, the first of several, I would imagine. New book on Karen Reed, written by a Boston Herald reporter.
4: Death of Boston police officer John O'Keefe and the multiple trials of his ex-girlfriend Karen Reed, who was accused of killing him, are now the subject of a new book from best-selling author Dave Wedge. Now, Wedge spent years writing for the Boston Herald and has published books on the Boston Marathon bombing and former Boston College pitcher Pete Frates and his fight with ALS and the hunt for mobster Whitey Bulger. Well, appearing on GMA today, Wedge talked about his latest book, Blizzard of Lies, about O'Keefe, Reed, and the questions that still remain.
5: The controversy really stems from those words, "I hit him," are not in the initial police officer's reports. So the question is, what exactly did she say? Behind it all is this, really from all my research, a real saint of a guy, John O'Keefe, who lost his life, and his family is still searching for justice.
0: First of several Karen Reed books, I would imagine. We've got Karen Reed documentaries. Yeah. Docudramas. Netflix had it while the trial was still on.
6: Social media groups.
0: Right. Are they making a regular movie about this, too?
6: I think Netflix was the one that was going to be doing the Karen Reed movie.
0: The regular movie with actors.
6: Right.
0: Because I know they had the docudrama on, which involved her.
6: Let me tell you, that is a weird world when you start digging into it, the people that follow that case.
0: Yeah, they're still going, by the way.
6: It's nonstop.
0: The bloggers, her fans, people against her.
6: There's a lot of grifting involved there.
0: You're right. They still live this thing. She's trying to put it behind her.
6: Yeah, they live it.
0: They live it. All right, listen. Hey, what the flock in South Kingstown?
7: Freeze frame!
0: You don't want flock cameras? What's the matter with you? Cranston loves them. They catch me every day going to work. There's one right in the corner by Channel 10. It snaps my license plate when I come, when I go. So you know where I am. At 6:30 at night, leaving. They don't want them in South Kingstown. License plate readers, flock cameras. Now, they've helped crack crimes. They record the bank robber's plate bolting down Pontiac Avenue. This could be your South Kingstown, but the council said no.
8: Our wishes are to, just take down all the cameras as soon as possible, discontinue the contract, get any rebate on the amounts paid that we can, and move on.
0: Who's that, Tom? Rory?
6: That's Rory McAtee, the town council president.
0: Yeah, they put them up, got complaints. They're throwing in the towel and the flock cameras. What the flock, South Kingstown? You don't want them.
9: You know, at the end of the day, the people in South Kingstown deserve, the police officers deserve to have the tools to solve the crimes.
0: That's Colonel Winquist in Cranston. He can't say enough about them. He's got them up in Cranston. They're up in other towns. But there is pushback.
10: Town Council voted unanimously Monday night to terminate a year-long $30,000 contract with Flock to read the license plates on passing vehicles.
8: You know, at the time, it seemed like a good decision. It seemed like the right decision.
10: But Colonel Michael Winquist with the Rhode Island Police Chiefs Association says removing the readers is a step backward for law enforcement and that the data is secure.
9: There's privacy safeguards that are in place.
10: But residents say that's not enough. Council President Rory McEntee says the technology still needs regulation before it earns resident trust.
11: They've told us that it's secure and it's safe and so forth, but everyone knows that data just has a way of leaking out. We don't want our government watching every move we make.
0: State police put them up by the Jamestown Toll Plaza. I know there's some pushback, people in Jamestown. I guess, Tom, they won't leave private lives. I don't want you to know every time I leave the island, come on the island.
6: Do these people forget that's how we caught the brown shooter?
0: With a flock camera.
6: Yes.
0: Is that what cracked the case?
6: Yes.
0: Yeah.

0: It is Prince Spaghetti Day.
1: It is. It happens to be Wednesday, too.
0: It happens to be Wednesday.
1: It just happens to be Wednesday.
2: Anthony!
1: Anthony, we know you suspected the lab leak. We know you then concocted a story about the Wuhan wet market. The bat bit the pangolin, and the pangolin bit the chicken, and the chicken was put next to the fish, and the Chinese all chopped them up together on the same cutting board. We know that. We know that you made up the distance, the social distancing rules, 6 feet, 8. You said you made that up. We know that in your diary, you posted something about a fatality rate of 0.02 to 0.05, but then you testified and said it was actually 2.5 times that. So you, as Lucy would say, you have some explaining to do.
3: So just about everything he did leading up to the creation of the coronavirus, his funding of the research that I think resulted in it, you know, the devastating impact in the shutdowns, you know, masking. If you ever see a little child wear a mask and yet they had to wear those masks, you know, set back their learning. I mean, the devastation of our response, our miserably failed response, largely falls on the shoulders of Anthony Fauci and the lies he told.
0: I mean, this cover-up was enormous.
1: Look, even his fans are jumping off the Fauci train.
0: Yeah.
1: Right? You had the guy yesterday. He was on CNBC. What was his name? Randy FDA?
0: Scott Gottlieb.
1: Scott, this guy defended him left and right. Left and right. He went on CNBC yesterday. Oh, he jumped off that train. So I'm disappointed.
4: He orchestrated a cover-up of the lab origin because of his involvement in making gain-of-function research possible again in China, which he did. He knew that would come back to haunt him, and then basically told his colleagues, go with the natural origin. It was obvious 3 years ago, Scott, to me anyway, and everybody else, that he orchestrated that.
5: Yeah, look, we've talked about this on the show. I think the evidence in terms of whether this was human or naturally derived, I think the side of the ledger that speaks to this potentially coming out of a lab has grown over time. And we haven't had any new evidence suggesting that this came out of a natural origin or spillover.
4: The latest stuff that came out about him,
5: it was disappointing.
4: Didn't he know that it was likely it was from the lab and go to great lengths to tell people to destroy emails?
5: Well, look, and I've looked through the emails, some of them that have been online. I think it's disappointing to see him trying to suppress alternative opinions, and that clearly was evidence from the emails.
1: Fauci, destroy the emails, Fauci said. That's going to come up. And then there's Redfield. Redfield, right, ran the CDC during the height of the COVID thing. He was with Fauci. Now he's throwing him under the bus.
6: I know Dr. Fauci, Tony, pretty well. We've been colleagues since the 1980s. Clearly, he misled the American people, and he misled Congress on this issue. How much he's going to sort of be open and sort of acknowledge where he misled people or not, I just don't know. I mean, he's basically got a pardon for anything he did prior to the end of Biden's term in office. Obviously, if he doesn't tell the truth in this hearing, that would be a problem for him.
1: All right, note to self, do not post daily diary entries on your government laptop. Subject to
7: A Better Life with Dr. Sanjay Gupta.
8: There are lots of things you can measure to get an idea of how healthy you are at any given moment. Temperature, heart rate, blood pressure, just to name a few. But how about how healthy you will be and how long you're likely to live? According to a new study out of the University at Buffalo, two simple strength tests are pretty accurate at predicting longevity in older women. One is hand grip strength, and the other is how quickly people can stand up from a seated position without using their arms. By the way, I remember interviewing former President Jimmy Carter when he was quite old and being really impressed how he just popped out of the chair without using his arms. Not a lot of older people can actually do that. But I think the message here is that maintaining strength as you age is going to help you perform everyday activities, but also help you avoid injury and stay independent. I'm Dr. Sanjay Gupta, helping you live a better life.
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1: Oh, Helena, you came and you

0: Helena, I skinned my knee and she gave me a Band-Aid. It was a CVS generic brand, but a Band-Aid nonetheless. Tom, 372 is on fire.
1: I mean,
0: Special recognition for Seagull 372.
2: Yes.
0: I wish a feather in your cap, whatever it is. 372, I was in a bubbly Turkish bath and Alina freed me.

0: My mommy said I have to eat my peas, but I don't like peas. Miss Selena came and she ate them for me, and now everything is better.
1: Tom, the Seagulls have embraced this.
2: They love this Helena thing.
1: Oh, the Helena.
2: Listen, we have a new bit, and if she wins, at least we have a new song.
1: Oh, we got a new song. Yeah.
2: So, listen, so the new Helena ad came out.
1: It's all good for us, Tom.
2: It's great for us.
1: So, you know, Art Lake used to say, listen, to the new boss coming in, welcome in, this is your office, and I just want you to know, allow me to open the door as you walk in, because I'll be here to close the door on your way out.
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8: Will never leave anyone behind.
9: We were about 14. She came and sat down next to me, asked me if I needed a friend to talk to.
10: Helena's the one texting me. I want to know what's going on with the family. I'm here for you.
11: The Helena I know does the right thing when nobody is looking.
12: We need somebody to stand up and fight for every Rhode Islander.
13: Helena.
14: Bonanno folks.
13: Will take care of the state and its people.
1: You've got a friend in me. You've got a friend in me. 573, Helena put up the big blue bug cabana in front of me at the beach. Oh, not in Westerly.
15: Oh, Helena, you came and you...

0: Helena got my CVS receipt to shrink from three feet to 1 foot. Thank you so much. I almost drowned using my Navage, and Helena saved me.
1: I actually did.
0: I actually did. 529, I was cold. Helena found a warm, puffy coat for me.
2: Helena.
0: 545, my mom was short on cash 1 month. Helena paid my phone bill.
2: Helena.
0: 369, Gene bumped into me and knocked me down. Helena helped me up.
2: Helena.
0: Three three nine. I was at AG and stopped. I was stopped for drunk driving, and Helena saved me. I was standing on the pedestrian bridge in a puffy coat in the middle of winter, and Helena stopped me from jumping off.
3: Helena told Belisaki to be nice to Eugene and not to make any more threats. Belisaki.
0: Belisaki was aiming a gun at me, about to pull the trigger, and Helena wrestled it out of her hand.
2: Helena.
0: 919. Helena helped me get to the Tuscan village last year. 438-9776. Ah, you are on fire, Seagulls. You are on fire.
4: I'm going to put out my EV fire with a glass of water. What are you talking about?
5: You want to talk about the animals?
0: Yes. Attleboro. In the wilds of Attleboro. Helena! Helena! Helena Mahina! Banana folks! In the wilds of Attleboro, there sits a zoo. What, did you see the lion in the zoo? They have a lion up there.
5: Oh, at Capron?
0: Oh, Mike, did you, the one shot of the lion at the Capron Park Zoo, Tom, he looks so sad.
5: Wouldn't you be?
0: If you're a lion living in Attleboro, what the flock camera is this? We had a shot, I didn't even know they had a lion up there, but now that I know, I'll fix them. Attleboro Capron Park Zoo, the city can't afford to keep it. Costs money, it's losing money. Now the mayor in a flash of bravery. I like that mayor up there, Tom.
5: Catherine DeSimone.
0: I like her a lot. She's going to be on the

0: offer incentive to the parking lot owners to sell the air rights above their property and build premium housing for all the high-income people who are living in tenements. And secondly, get Gilbane, who are building student housing across the country, including ERI, similar, build student housing. You've got 24,000 college students who are living in apartment tenements across the city.
1: Thanks, Paul. Two suggestions. By the way, Paul offers suggestions all the time.
2: No, I appreciate Paul, and I would tell Paul to say hi to Aggie for me. That's Paul's dog, who's a good dog. And the air rights is a new one. I'll think about that to see if that's in any way implementable. And Gilbane has done one student housing project here in Rhode Island in Providence. They have a project that they did off of Thayer Street that houses Brown students. I do think there's something there, which is we're trying to contain the growth of student housing into the neighborhoods. That's where real conflicts and the neighbors hate it, and parties that happen next to people who are, you know, homeowners and families. So the colleges have a responsibility to build more dorms, but it's also, I think, good if we can contain the kids in housing that is meant to be for students so that it doesn't further encroach into our residential neighborhoods.
1: Yeah, that's a real thing going on around Brown, where these Boston guys come in, bought all the homes, and they rent them by the room.
2: There's
1: a triple-decker up there, the 13 rooms. I don't know what they're getting now. Maybe close to $2,000 a room, I bet, a month.
2: Yeah, it's a problem around PC too. And we know there's a lot of college kids in Providence. It's part of the vitality of the city. I'm happy to have the colleges in Providence, but the neighborhood conflicts are also a real concern, and I don't want someone who's a family trying to send their kid to school in the morning being kept up all night because of a college party.
1: Morales says you're not doing enough to extract enough money out of Brown. That whatever you got, you go around boasting about it. He says it's not half of what I'll get.
2: Yeah, I mean, as I mentioned, we got 6 weeks to go on this campaign, and the number of cheap shots from the sidelines from someone who's never actually done any of these things is getting hard to. I'm losing count of the number of things that we should be doing better, and that he'll simply do better when he takes office. It's a little absurd, but the agreement that we got between the four private colleges in the city, which at the time was the best and most generous in the country, was a result of a year plus negotiations, which is not something that someone can just walk in and do. That was years of relationship building, a year of negotiations, a talented and skilled team. And so I'm really proud of what they do, what we were able to extract, and that is now settled. The other thing that he doesn't acknowledge that I think is worth pointing out is we got that agreement done in my first year in office, at the end of my first year. And since then, these colleges have been, particularly Brown, has been under attack by the federal government, just like a lot of higher ed has been.
1: They settled with Donald Trump.
2: I know, but the point is...
1: No admission of guilt, but they settled. They wrote the check.
2: Exactly. The point is...
1: Because he said you were mistreating Jewish students and other allegations, and they wrote the check.
2: And I'm not trying to litigate that point. Right. My point is on behalf of the taxpayers of Providence, we're certainly glad we negotiated when we did and not now, because we were in a much stronger position, because they were in a stronger position to pay then than they are now. Kudos to my team, and hopefully the taxpayers in Providence know that when we got our agreement was the right time to do it.
1: Apart from being a local professional wrestler on the Tom, where do they wrestle? VFWs,
3: yeah.
1: Enrique has no experience to be the mayor. Is that what you're saying? He's never held a real job?
2: Well, I don't think Enrique's running for mayor.
1: I'm sorry. No. Enrique on my mind. David Morales, apart from being a professional wrestler in VFWs in high schools, he's never held a real job. Are you saying he's not qualified?
2: I am definitely saying he does not have the experience necessary to run a $650 million organization with a couple thousand employees, a major and significant pension problem from decades ago, and all of the other complexities of running the largest city in the state. This is not an entry-level job.
1: That didn't stop Mamdani in New York on steroids.
2: Well,
1: that doesn't seem to be an argument that, you know, doesn't seem to persuade the young people who want to change.
2: I'm not running against anybody other than David Morales, and so that's the case that I'm making.
1: Dave is in Rumford with a question for the mayor. Go ahead, Dave. By the way, that opens up some lines for you at 438-9776. Ask the mayor. Go ahead, Dave.
4: Hey, good morning, Mayor. So my question is related to the federal government not providing

0: providing funds for the disaster relief for the blizzard. The Democrats will talk a lot about standing up to the Trump administration, but ultimately, this is what a lot of us voted for. You have budgets and make choices locally to be a sanctuary city. So why should the federal government bail you out when you have a blizzard? This wasn't a tornado. It wasn't a hurricane. So why should we have to send money to subsidize you when you're doing other things that conservatives don't agree with?
1: Yeah. So disaster recovery aid has never been a political issue in the past, and I don't think it should be. I'm glad that we're appealing the decision, or the governor or the state is appealing the decision. That's who the responsible party is here. It would flow down to the city and other communities as well. But disaster aid is not something that should be political. There's a longstanding federal precedent for that. You say it wasn't a hurricane. But it was the equivalent of a hurricane. It was a hurricane in sub-zero temperatures, which is a blizzard. We had hurricane force winds and we had the same amount of precipitation. It was just below zero. And so it presented as snow and not rain. And so, the same day that, Rhode Island's, disaster recovery application was denied, other states were approved, and those happened to be red states. And so, I would challenge you to suggest that if the shoe were on the other foot, and if we had a Democratic president and he were denying aid to red states but approving them for blue states, that's not fair either.
2: Hey, Dave, I just want to point out, did you see Wall Street Journal, I think it was last week, that the Trump administration now admits to withholding energy grant money to states that didn't vote for Trump? It was pretty clear cut.
0: Yeah, exactly. That's what he said in the executive orders. At a certain point, if those states and cities cooperate with the federal government, Providence and Rhode Island chooses not to do that. So there are consequences if you don't want to do it.
2: Yeah, but the thing I'm referencing is the administration withheld grant money and energy grant money just based solely on whether or not the state voted for Trump or not. They admitted that in the filings. That's a separate issue.
0: Again, that's what a lot of us voted for, Gene.
2: Okay. All right, Dave, thanks. 438-9776. Mayor, we're going to take a quick break, and then I'm going to play a video of you that I just came across the other day. One of your constituents came across some homeless sleeping in a bus shelter, and he's got
3: a better life with Dr. Sanjay Gupta.
4: Should you still work out when you're injured, or should you take it easy? 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
1: There are lots of things you can measure to get an idea of how healthy you are at any given moment. Temperature, heart rate, blood pressure, just to name a few. But how about how healthy you will be and how long you're likely to live? According to a new study out of the University at Buffalo, two simple strength tests are pretty accurate at predicting longevity in older women. One is hand grip strength, and the other is how quickly people can stand up from a seated position without using their arms. By the way, I remember interviewing former President Jimmy Carter when he was quite old and being really impressed how he just popped out of the chair without using his arms. Not a lot of older people can actually do that. But I think the message here is that maintaining strength as you age is going to help you perform everyday activities, but also help you avoid injury and stay independent. I'm Dr. Sanjay Gupta, helping you live a better life.
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16: All right, Rand Paul, chairman of the committee today in the United States Senate, going after Anthony Fauci. They hauled in as a witness. He had his lawyer alongside him, who apparently was told not to sit at the table with Fauci. You can have counsel with you, but you're supposed to sit in those chairs behind the witness. And instead, this guy pulled up right to the side of the table like he had to feed Anthony Fauci his baby food or something. You know, he's like right there up against him, squeezed up against his shoulder. And this would come up later.

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4: Should you still work out when you're injured, or should you take it easy? In most cases, one of the worst things you can do is flip the switch to be totally sedentary. That can lead to stiffness, muscle loss, even reduced coordination. Certified strength and conditioning coach Dana Santis told us, recovery is about choosing the right kind of movement at the right time. 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You'll need to prioritize controlled, high-quality movement over intensity, staying within pain-free or at least low symptom ranges of motion. 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I'm Dr. Sanjay Gupta, helping you live a better life.
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0: 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You ever climb into bed on a summer night and instantly regret it? Instantly regret it, like itchy, hot, just like not breathing at all, sheets sticking to your legs. 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

0: when he's saying all of this, he's campaigning. He was campaigning for Senate. It was an act of deceit. He was pulling the wool over, he was trying to anyway, over the eyes of Texas voters. And now he's whining about the fact that the Senate might even attempt to undertake the very thing that he prescribed, which is fight for something by any means necessary, pass this thing. And now he's upset that he won't get that margarita. 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
4: A better life with Dr. Sanjay Gupta.
5: There are lots of things you can measure to get an idea of how healthy you are at any given moment. Temperature, heart rate, blood pressure, just to name a few. But how about how healthy you will be and how long you're likely to live? According to a new study out of the University at Buffalo, two simple strength tests are pretty accurate at predicting longevity in older women. One is hand grip strength, and the other is how quickly people can stand up from a seated position without using their arms. By the way, I remember interviewing former President Jimmy Carter when he was quite old and being really impressed how he just popped out of the chair without using his arms. Not a lot of older people can actually do that. But I think the message here is that maintaining strength as you age is going to help you perform everyday activities, but also help you avoid injury and stay independent. I'm Dr. Sanjay Gupta, helping you live a better life.
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0: better life with Dr. Sanjay Gupta.
1: They say consistency is key, but sometimes you just got to switch it up. A new study out of Harvard School of Public Health found that varying your exercise routine could add years to your life. What exercise someone did didn't matter much. What did matter was that all the exercises together worked all the muscle groups in their body. Now, an added benefit to changing things up is it can help you push through the plateau effect. That's when your body gets so efficient at doing something that you actually stop getting better at it. And we know from previous research that specializing in any one sport at a young age can make someone actually more prone to injury. And as experts we talk to point out, even elite athletes switch up things with their workouts, making sure to target strength, cardio, flexibility, balance, and doing that every single week. I'm Dr. Sanjay Gupta, helping you live a better life.
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0: Let's pick up right where we left off. Go.
1: Let me get this straight, because this is important, I think, to the American people. Our official federal infectious disease office, Director Fauci, runs it. They gave a grant to this intermediary organization, Eco Health Alliance in New York, run by Peter Daszak. They, in turn, gave a grant to Dr. Shi in the Wuhan lab to do exactly what?
2: Well, her task, which we know because the abstracts of the grant have been are a matter of public record, her task was to explore what made the spike protein, that's the part of the coronavirus that sticks out and actually attacks its target on human cells or on whatever other animal it may be infecting. She was to explore the range of infectivity of these spike proteins from a range of coronaviruses, and she would swap them in one by one to a sort of a generic coronavirus backbone to see which spike proteins made the virus most infective. That seems to have been